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2: On the way next, the story of how just a little bit of faith and patience make what they say is impossible become possible. It is the best news ever. 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
1: It's the best news ever with Chad Mitchell.
2: It's the best news ever. I sure hope you're having an awesome day today. If maybe you're struggling and there's a little pushback from other people going on right now, can I tell you, don't listen to them. Because the power of a little bit of faith and patience make what they say is impossible become possible. And lots of times it begins with a phrase like, that's impossible. And they said it wouldn't work. They said it might only last a year. But this little thrift store tucked behind a local middle school proved them all wrong. It actually started 13 years ago to support students and local schools. You know, those extra needed funds that schools often look for but can't find. And it started kind of slow. The first year, the little thrift store made $10,000 to be split up between six local schools. Fast forward to this year, those six local schools will split up a bit more. In fact, that little thrift store has made over $1 million this year. And they said it couldn't be done. And that's the best news ever.
1: When you're working to escape the stress of the day, just tap the Star app or say, hey, Alexa, play Star 101.5.
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My name is Chad with a great song from Toby Mac now. 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
4: 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I get this revelation that this is a way of giving spiritual food to others. 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I don't have surplus. I'm giving from what I don't have, but I feel that God will multiply it.
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2: Happen to see a headline. I can't even believe this is a headline. All the things that we've got going on. But this is actually a headline. So it's a smaller headline, but it says, how long should you boil a hot dog?
3: Ooh, all the news you need to know.
2: Yeah.
3: Huh. How long?
2: Okay, well, they say around 4 to 6 minutes. That's the proper amount to boil a hot dog, 4 to 6 minutes. Now, I'm going to tell you this, though. I firmly believe hot dogs should not be boiled. I just think you just should not. You should not.
3: Hot dogs go on a grill.
2: They really go on a grill. Now, in a pinch, my mom would sometimes, you know, put a skillet on the stovetop and she might let the hot dog kind of roll around.
3: It gets a char on it. And so you think that's also an acceptable way. What about slicing them down the middle and throwing them in the microwave for a minute or so?
2: No, that's right with the boiling thing.
3: You have very specific requirements for your hot dogs.
2: It has a very different taste.
3: But what if I like boiled hot dogs? I mean, that's how you get them at the ballpark.
2: Look,
3: the Nathan's Famous contest, those are boiled.
2: Be careful having this conversation with your friends and family, because I'm not saying it's as divisive as political conversation, but it's right up there.
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2: I strongly believe this, that God created us to live in community. He did not build us for isolation. We're supposed to, as believers, lean on each other. The church is there and to support and pray for each other. And yet so many times we feel like we can't admit weakness, or we can't admit struggle. And we just had a prayer request for a woman who says, please pray for me. I'm a pastor's wife, and for no discernible reason, I've been struggling with depression and anxiety, and I feel like I can't tell anyone due to my leadership position. I feel like I have to be strong when I'm in reality, I'm a mess.
3: Mm. The thing is, we all have them. We've all got them. We've all got weak places, like places inside that just make us wonder if we'll ever get it together. Like the other together people that we see, places that make us just feel less than victorious, less than as strong as maybe we thought we should be. But even in the smallest bit of God's strength is more than enough to cover all of our shortcomings, all the places that we deem ourselves weak, right? So we have to remember that. We have to remember that God doesn't shame us for our weak places. Instead, this is the thing to remember as you go through your day to day. He invites us to be like completely dependent upon him. He's like, that's okay. I want that. That's what he wants. Like the only one powerful enough to help us, the only one sufficient enough to cover us in grace throughout the entire process of whatever you're going through right now. He is and has always been and forever will be enough.
2: God's strength is made perfect in our weakness.

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1: It looks like overnight in my neighborhood, we may have gotten a little bit of rain, like a, you know, like a heaping teaspoon.
2: Oh boy!
1: Of rain.
2: Yes. Well, maybe we don't want to. We want to be careful because. First of all, it's very exciting to get a heaping teaspoon of rain, especially when considering this is the time when fireworks are done.
1: Nobody
2: just does it the day of either. It's always like several days before, the day of, and then several days after, you know, and my neighborhood.
1: Yeah. And so if you can give your lawn a good soaking before the sparks start to fly, does this qualify as a good soaking? A heaping teaspoon?
2: We may want to turn on the sprinklers to help out a little bit.
1: Yeah.
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3: You are going to love this story about someone from the greatest generation. His name is Anthony, and he's got quite the story. He was actually born on the 4th of July back in the year 1926, and he dropped out of high school when he was only 16 years old to support his family during the Great Depression. Then he enlisted in the Army and actually fought in the Battle of the Bulge. And if you've ever seen any of the documentaries or you know anything about the Battle of the Bulge, talk about rough. And after all that, he eventually got his GED, but he never got an actual diploma. So his family made it all happen last week. They got his high school, which is still there. His high school held a graduation ceremony for him.
4: And I'm very proud of my military service I was in, and I wish I could have stayed in longer.
3: How about that? He wanted to serve more. Wow. 98 years old. So much to love about Anthony's story, and that's what I call the best news ever.
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2: When you take your kids to an amusement park, let's say it's Disney World, you know, they've heard about it from their friends, they've seen some things on TV, they've been hearing about the vacation from you, and so they're excited, there's a lot of anticipation. And then when you walk through those gates, and if you've ever taken your kid to Disney World, you know this is true, like they look at the castle in the distance, and and they're looking around, and they're trying to take everything in through their eyes, and it's just almost too much.
3: Mm.
2: My wife and I went to a new supermarket in our community. We're very much like your child at Disney World. We were looking around. They had all these decorations up high, and we're looking at the, like, oh, look, they've got a whole sushi section.
3: Yeah.
2: Look at the Wagyu beef.
3: No,
2: oh, my goodness.
3: This is like the park for those over 50. And you even have little scooters that's there where you can take rides. There's even long lines, too, at the end when you're ready to check out.
2: And when you check out, the price hits you just like the family vacation at Disney World. I don't think we're going to be able to afford this.
4: Oh,

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3: Vacation time, and maybe you haven't even really come up with a great destination so far. One of the things that we always like to do is expose our kids to something new, some kind of, you know, something fun, obviously, priority one, but then also something where they maybe stepped outside of themselves or their typical experience a little bit. And one of those things for me when I was a kid, my parents took us to Florida. Now, I grew up in the Midwest. Florida was a pretty typical destination, but we did some things while we were there. One of them was going to the number of springs, beautiful springs in Florida. There are tons. Mm-hmm. But we went on a glass bottom boat.
4: Oh, I love that.
3: And
4: yes,
3: able to see just down, like just so clear. We saw manatees, which seemed like they seemed otherworldly to us.
4: They are. And I did this experience. This was actually part of a school trip that we took where we went swimming with the manatees. And this is Crystal River. It's just north of Tampa, outside of Orlando, where you go and literally you were swimming with, you got to touch the manatees.
3: That's crazy.
4: Yes. A little like a mom and her baby. Swam right up to us. We got to pet her. Now, I was telling my family about this, this happened when I was a senior in high school. And I said, yeah, I don't even know if they do this anymore. They do. And we ended up doing it again when our son turned 16. Hmm. And I just got to tell you, if you've ever thought about doing something that's like, this is going to be a memory maker, that it's bonding, it's fun, it's just so unique. And They've been saying that they're not sure how long they're going to let people do this because they are endangered. It's an endangered species. But they're still doing it. And you just go and you're kind of padding around very gently in the water, and it's very peaceful.
3: And I believe this is true, but isn't this the only place in the world? And by this, I mean Florida, but isn't this the only place in the world where you can see manatees?
4: Yes.
3: Yeah, it just sounds so cool.
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1: Hey, I'm David Leonard. I wrote this song in a season where I was asking myself if I was really living the life God called me to live. Not the life that looks successful on the outside, but the one that's faithful on the inside. It came from the deep desire I think we all carry to stand before the Father one day and hear the words, "Well done." This song is for anyone who's trying to stay on the path, even when it's hard. Anyone choosing faith over fear, obedience over comfort. And my hope is that it reminds you that every step of faith matters, and God sees it all.

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2: I'm convinced the older I get that your sibling relationship, it doesn't really change. It just gets older. That's all.
3: Explain.
2: The reason why I say that is I've got two older brothers. And, but, you know, forever, it's just this picking on each other, you know, just it's friendly picking. It's a love you, but pick kind of picking, that happens. But, and my oldest brother, he recently got a place at the beach, and, he had said, hey, why don't we all try to go to the beach together? You know, we'll get mom to go. I'm like, oh, that'd be so great. But I couldn't do it. I wasn't able to do it. And I was like,
3: Now you bought a house at the beach or?
2: No,
3: this is a vacation kind of thing.
2: Just kind of week at the beach.
3: Okay. Yeah.
2: Yeah. And so we were very, you know, everybody's like, oh yeah, you know, let's do this. But since I couldn't, just like, oh, okay, next year, I promise we're going to make this happen next year where we can all go. But in the meantime, they're all there now. And, I've received so many pictures of the pool, of what the sand looks like now. Of like, you know, watch how many waves are coming in right now, and then just like videos, and then
3: this is just so much fun, so much fun.
2: Yeah, it's like these are the things that you're missing, and from each of them sending me pictures of this, you know.
3: So yeah. Really, not a lot's changed. I mean, where they used to put the fake spider in your sock drawer, and now
2: they're
3: teasing you with the vacation you can't be on.
2: This is the adult version.
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3: When you're expecting a new family member, it can be so exciting. My daughter is expecting a baby in the next few weeks.
4: Oh my goodness, this is exciting.
3: Her name is Ellie. She's my youngest. I remember when Ellie was, you know, little, I would call her Ellie Belly. Mm-hmm. Just as a little pet name. And I thought it sounded, I'm not sure she liked it, but it sounded so cute to me.
4: Yeah.
3: And now this is all we talk about is Ellie's belly.
4: Yeah.
3: And it's, I'm going to say Ellie's is petite.
4: Uh-huh.
3: And yet this belly is, I mean, is it like, offensive to say? It's just, it's huge.
4: Like, it arrives before anything else of her. Like, it's the first thing to arrive.
3: At least 30 seconds before she's there.
4: This is the only case that sounds
3: that's
4: cute.
3: Acceptable.
4: Yeah. Yes.
5: There was a time that I swore I would never go back. I was blind to the truth, didn't know what I had.

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2: I think there's a certain decorum that's appropriate for different venues, different settings. You know, you're going to be a lot louder, more boisterous at a sporting event than you are, say, at church. So I was at a post office, and you know, they've got the two sections at most post offices. You've got the lobby that's got some mailing materials. It's got the P.O. boxes, and then you go through some doors, and there's the inside where there's the counter and the post office employees who are waiting on you to ship packages or whatever. So I'm on the inner sanctum of the post office.
3: Is that what you call that?
2: It's nice and quiet. Reverent, okay. Reverent almost.
3: Is people that right?
2: People are talking like this. Yeah, my post office.
3: It's like
2: what kind of post office do you have?
3: Like a library. Okay.
2: It's kind of like a library.
3: I don't know. Mine's not as quiet, but okay.
2: And suddenly somebody comes bursting through the doors.
3: Yeah.
2: Into the inner sanctum. And it's enough of a ruckus that everybody's head snaps toward the door.
3: Yeah.
2: And there's a guy, and he's almost breathless.
3: Does he have a piece of food lodged in his throat?
2: He's not making the international choking sign.
3: Okay.
2: No, so it wasn't that. He looks at one of the employees behind the counter and he said, "How much is a forever stamp going for right now?"
3: Oh, quick.
4: And she said the price, whatever it was.
3: Okay.
2: And he turned and he rushed back out. What?
3: Yeah.
2: And all I can think, I read the news that the post office is raising the stamp prices. And somehow, maybe he had heard rumors, and maybe he's been investing his savings into those forever stamps.
4: Like a type of 401k.
3: Mm-hmm.
2: And as soon as they go up, he sells and he makes a profit.
3: Huh. This would
2: I
3: be
2: mean, it's just a theory.
3: Okay, that's one theory. Okay, okay. Maybe another one is that he actually is the post office. And he did that little quiz question for the employee, and should he or she get it correct, they get to keep their job. But if they don't,
2: it was an employee evaluation.
3: I'm just wondering.
2: All right, now I got to rethink my whole theory.

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1: I strongly believe this, that God created us to live in community. He did not build us for isolation. We're supposed to, as believers, lean on each other. The church is there and to support and pray for each other. And yet so many times we feel like we can't admit weakness or we can't admit struggle. And we just had a prayer request for a woman who says, please pray for me. I'm a pastor's wife. And for no discernible reason, I've been struggling with depression and anxiety. Aww. And I feel like I can't tell anyone due to my leadership position. I feel like I have to be strong when I'm in reality, I'm a mess.
2: Mm. The thing is, we all have them. We've all got them. We've all got weak places, like places inside that just make us wonder if we'll ever get it together. Like the other together people that we see, places that make us just feel less than, like less than victorious, less than as strong as maybe we thought we should be. But even in the smallest bit of God's strength is more than enough to cover all of our shortcomings, all the places that we deem ourselves weak, right? So we have to remember that. We have to remember that God doesn't shame us for our weak places. Instead, this is the thing to remember as you go through your day to day. He invites us to be like completely dependent upon him. He's like, that's okay. I want that. That's what he wants. Like the only one powerful enough to help us, the only one sufficient enough to cover us in grace throughout the entire process of whatever you're going through right now. He is and has always been and forever will be enough.
1: God's strength is made perfect in our weakness.
3: 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And above all, never underestimate the power of God to see you through.
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1: The kids doing stuff they don't normally get to do during the school year. And I love that so much. Our girls, Maggie and Della, got to spend some time with another family. This family had a kind of a family reunion with aunts, uncles, cousins.
2: Oh, fun.
1: Grandma and grandpa were there. That was just so much fun. And the dad of the family had sent us a picture and said, all the kids socializing. And it was a group of maybe 10 kids all kind of in this like circle. And they all had their device out. And they looked happy. They were smiling or laughing, but looking down at their device.
2: I don't know. When I was a parent of kids who lived at home, I mean, it was a concern. Always on some sort of device and constantly trying to think of ways to distract them with something else. And I remember thinking about this, that in the old Westerns, the old Western movies, sometimes you'd see the sheriff, as the cowboys were coming into town, he was collecting firearms. Now you got to drop your fire. You can have it when you leave, but while you're here,
1: leave it at the door.
2: And I thought maybe we just have a box at the door. Say in a family reunion.
1: Sure.
2: The kids are expected to drop. But even in the old Westerns, there was always some sneak who sneaked in a gun. And that caused all the problems.
1: Now, we think it might be one of the kids that would do that. But I'm guessing it's going to be one of the adults.
2: One of the parents.
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2: It never fails. Just about the time you're ready to take your trip to the beach for your summer vacation, all of a sudden, all over TV, sharks and shark attacks. Yes. Shark Week starts soon, for crying out loud. Shark Week happens at this time of year. And it's like everything is geared towards scaring the life out of you, making it hard to actually dip your toe into the water.
3: Yeah, I can't help but to think that if I get any further than my knees, I start really getting, you know, just watchful, just very watchful.
2: Yeah, and there are shark attacks, but it's but it's not real common. I mean, you put aside the stories that are on the news that are sort of sensationalized. It's really a very rare occurrence. I remember flying over the coast of California in a little commuter flight and looking down and seeing all these surfers in the water, and you could see the silhouettes of the sharks. They're just there. And yet there seldom is an incident. I've heard somebody say one time it's the odds of being bitten by a shark are about the same as being hit on the head by a falling coconut.
3: It seems like the odds are a bit higher than that.
2: Hmm.
3: And I kind of wonder, whenever you went over the sharks and you guys were flying over, if maybe at that moment, at that very moment, what the sharks were actually doing, they were going, "Eeny, meeny, miny, moe."

0: If you're looking for perfect, let us burst that bubble right now.
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3: I've never seen a morning the sun forgot to rise. 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
1: Hey, this is Randy James from Hopeful. We wrote Everything Is Better as a reminder that no matter what you're walking through, the storms, the chaos, the struggles, there's real hope because of Jesus. This song is a picture of what life looks like when you're living in the center of God's will. And remember, even when the night feels...

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2: There's a group called Felons Are Humans. Mm. And maybe we already know that, but I love the fact that there is a group of people who have gone through something really hard, and they just help each other out. This like this whole support group, and mostly it's trying to help each other get jobs. It's very difficult to get a job if you have a felony.
3: Right.
2: And so they're giving each other ideas like, hey, I tried this, and like, oh, you ought to try over here. And I just love that. There was one guy in particular that recently he said that he did 15 years. He's been out 17. He said, thinking of going back, just not feeling the benefits of all the struggle, and things are really hard. And I was thinking about that. And there's a guy named Matthew that spoke to him, and he said, you know what? The struggle is there to appreciate because I've been through it. And he goes on to really encourage this guy. He said, it is so worth it. He goes, you know, when you fight, that's where the strength is. And he's like, don't go back. He said, my dad, he was in prison almost 30 years, and he didn't want to do another day in that place. And he said, you know, I hope that the Lord will work in you, and hope that you will see that there's definitely another way to live. And he said, it becomes easier when you get into a routine and a schedule. And he said, hey, I'm an addict, and I'm in recovery. I've had my fair share of police incidents, but if you want, let's stay in contact so that you'll always have somebody in your life who's able to talk to you and talk you through this. He's like, I'm here.
3: I think if you ever question the difficulty of that transition from prison back into society, all you have to know is how many of these former inmates think about that. Think about, I would be better off back in jail. And some actually commit other crimes and they go back and they feel more at ease.
2: More in community, in right?
3: That, yeah, I guess that's what it is. And so that alone illustrates to you how difficult that transition can be. And then to have people who support that, people who've been there themselves, believers sharing the love of Christ with people who are going through that struggle. I love that God can take our weaknesses, our bad decisions, and use them for good in the lives of others.
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3: Maybe it's just me and my need for a little extra attention. That could be it. I don't know. I like introducing people to something new, though.
2: Okay.
3: I always have. And we were hanging out with some friends recently, and we were going to cook out. We're going to grill. And we had asparagus and we had corn. I said, well, we'll just put both of those on the grill. What? I'm like, seriously, you've never put asparagus on a grill? You never put ears of corn on a grill?
2: Oh, yeah, oh, so good.
3: It's great. Mm-hmm. And so you just put a little olive oil on your asparagus, stick it on there, it gets a little char to it, and it comes off kind of smoky. Mm. And if you already like asparagus, it's going to make it even better. If you don't really care for asparagus, go ahead and try it anyway. You may find you like the smoked or the grilled version of it. Anyway, they were huge fans of both of those. And I was just thinking about our 4th of July cookouts, our Independence Day cookouts, that maybe that's something you haven't tried yet. Mm. I recommend it.
2: Did you do the thing when you were putting salt on the asparagus? You know how you do your hand, and you've seen people, like, they make their hand almost like a like a flamingo. Mm-hmm. You know, like a flamingo, and then you kind of do that little sprinkle, sprinkle, sprinkle with the salt on over the top. You kind of stay up real high, you know.
3: Now you make a flamingo. That's funny. That's interesting, because I make the piece of construction equipment that's kind of the backhoe kind of loader. It's got the jaws.
2: Okay.
3: And it drops the dirt out. You kind of drop the salt.
2: Sure.
3: Pivot at the elbow.
2: Uh-huh.
3: And you got to make the noise.
2: Do you add the noise?
3: Oh, yeah.
2: Okay, yeah.
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3: And the belief was that you were to be submissive to authority over you unless that authority usurped the higher law. And they believe that's what occurred, and you see that in the language of the Declaration of Independence. And that really was the motivation throughout the Revolutionary War.
4: This is Focus on the Family with Jim Daly. We're looking forward to celebrating our nation's 250th anniversary this weekend, and to commemorate this really foundational moment in our country's history, we're joined today by historian Rod Gregg, who shares about the incredible faith of George Washington and other leaders in the Revolutionary War. Thanks for joining us. I'm John Fuller.
0: John, I love reflecting on how God's hand of providence has been on this nation from the very beginning. And Independence Day is a great time for us to remember all that he's done for this country. Of course, we know that George Washington and the members of the Continental Congress we're fallible people. We are all fallible. We're all sinners saved by grace, and we get that. But God certainly used their faith and courage in extraordinary ways, and we can learn a lot from them. Our guest today is historian Rod Gregg, as you've mentioned, and he's dedicated a lot of his time studying the Revolutionary War and the faith of the founders, and I'm looking forward to this discussion.
4: I am too. Rod is an award-winning author of more than 20 books. He has spoken at many, many different venues. He's been on national TV shows, sharing from his wealth of expertise. He and his wife have 7 children and 14 grandchildren.
0: Rod, welcome back.
3: Thank you. Good to be here.
0: So good to have you. Tell me, in your words, why is it important for us to talk about George Washington's faith and the influence that he had on the American Revolution? So often in today's, you know, lexicon, when we raise a founding father, good point, people jump on all the bad points. But what was so unique about Washington and his commitment?
3: Well, to me, I think what's distinctive about him the most in terms of faith is that he was really representative, in the sense that he was motivated and directed by his personal faith, and that was really typical of what it was like in colonial America. The Judeo-Christian worldview was really the bedrock foundation, and it really affected everything: American law, culture, government. And Washington really was more typical of his day and then you would think that you'd see in any other era.
0: He seemed to express in his writings and his diary, etc., just how much faith meant to the country, and that the events of the Revolution were evidence of why all Americans should have faith. And in fact, he said this in one of those writings: "I am sure there never was a people who had more reason to acknowledge a divine interposition in their affairs than those of the United States. And I should be pained to believe that they have forgotten that agency which was so often manifested during our Revolution." I mean, that's pretty straightforward, right?
3: Right, and he uses the phrase throughout his writings, which were voluminous, the hand of providence, by the hand of providence, through the hand of providence, the interpositioning of providence. He used that a lot, and that's where the title in the book comes from. But Washington was a very reserved man. He was a low church Anglican, and he really was one, his family said, who wanted to express his faith more by action than by words, although he wrote a lot and expressed a lot of his faith in his writings. In his leadership during the Revolutionary War as general and as commanding general of the Continental Army and all the armies, his particular army that he led himself, he encouraged his troops to follow the what he called the character of a Christian in their duties. He was very serious about appointing chaplains, and chaplains who were serious about their faith. He took a position that after defeats, he would call for a time of reflection and worship and repentance. And what you saw there was in Washington's influence and how he made sure that his troops treated loyalists that were near his army. Mm-hmm. He treated them respectfully and did not mistreat them. And that really attracted them to the Patriot cause, particularly in contrast to the British, who so often would fall into this harsh, brutal form of warfare that kind of moved people away from them. And when you look at the population, Americans at the time of the Revolution, it was really much thirds, a third patriot, a third loyalist, and a third not sure which way to go. And that third really made a difference. And because of the, in many ways, I think the conduct of the British, conduct of Washington's army in contrast, that third moved over to the Patriot side, and that made a big difference.
0: Yeah, I'm sure. You know, Washington often referred to Providence as playing a key role. And, you know, sometimes historians debate, you know, were they people of true faith, a Christian faith, or people of just a greater God, you know, not really narrowing it to to Jesus, basically. Speak to Washington's understanding that way, and the language of the day when they talk about providence and divinity and a great God, they're still pointing to the God that we believe in today.
3: Right, the God of the Bible. And Washington's family were insistent that his faith was genuine and deep and serious. He not only provided leadership in his church, but in the community. He would privately fast at times. And his faith, all the evidence shows to it being genuine. And he spoke often of providence, of God working in this time of revolution. When he resigned his commission at the end of the war, then before Congress, it was a very moving, dramatic scene, a lot of tears. Washington, who was very stoic about things like that, really struggled to keep his feelings in, but he made the point of saying again that the American victory and independence came from what he called the interposition of providence, and also that he trusted the future of this new nation in the hands of God.
0: When you look at Yorktown as an example of that providence, as he saw it, what happened in Yorktown in the battle, and how did Washington translate that as a divine intervention?
3: Well, you really have a situation of the proverbial David and Goliath with the Americans and facing the strongest military force on the face of the earth at the time. And European leaders didn't expect this revolution to last very long, and there are many times where they thought, well, now it's over. 1777, the British captured Philadelphia, the capital, and occupied it, and European leaders thought, well, that's all over. And so you see that throughout the war, and it really is remarkable. And we can't know how that happened, but Washington was certain that it was Providence that was intervening. And at Yorktown, Washington's army was in New York, surrounding the British. It had gone from a point where the British really controlled everything to a point where the British were on the defensive. And the French sent a French army to bolster Washington's troops. And then he learned they were sending the French Navy. And Washington and the French army made this rapid, remarkable march from New York to Virginia, aided by the French Navy, and bottled up the army. The British had already, a few years earlier, at the Battle of Saratoga, lost an army of 6,000 troops to the Americans, and here they were now losing an army of 7,000. They were surrounded, they were under siege, and they had to surrender. And so you see this again and again, this David-Goliath thing and this turnaround in the war that really was remarkable. But at the base of all that was really the American worldview. And the American worldview was Judeo-Christian, the biblical worldview. It affected and shaped everything in the way that Americans thought and acted and responded to all of this. And so it's a remarkable revolution when you think about it in contrast, say, to the French Revolution that occurred at the same time, where it was really a bloody revolution against all authority, even Christianity. But the American Revolution was a revolution of law, in the fact that Americans believed that Parliament, and later they believed the king as well, were usurping God-given or innate

0: Well, the founding of the 13 English colonies occurred in a remarkable time and place in the wake of what was called the English Reformation, where there was an explosion of faith in England that spread across the nation in a great revival. And in that time and place, at that moment in time, a very narrow moment, that's when the English people spilled into the American colonies. And you had a real diversity of faith. You had the Puritans in New England, the Baptists in Rhode Island, the Dutch Reformed in New York. You had the Quakers in Pennsylvania, the Presbyterians in New Jersey and Delaware, and the Catholics in Maryland. You had Jewish communities in New York, Philadelphia, and Charleston. And then you had the Anglicans in Virginia, the Carolinas, and Georgia. So a lot of diversity, but all people of the book.
1: Hmm.
0: And so that was the foundation of American culture and law and government. And so when this this revolution occurred, it really was a revolution of law, where the American people believed that through a series of actions, the British Parliament and later the King were attempting to usurp what was known then as the higher law. And the belief was that you were to be submissive to authority over you unless that authority usurped the higher law. And they believe that's what occurred, and you see that in the language of the Declaration of Independence. And that really was the motivation throughout the Revolutionary War.
1: That's Rod Gregg, and today we're talking with him about how the Christian faith shaped the founding of our nation. His book is called By the Hand of Providence, and we've got copies here at the ministry. Stop by focusonthefamily.com/broadcast to learn more.
2: You know, Rod, you mentioned in the book Washington's perspective on America's sacred calling as a nation, and I want you to elaborate on that. But also, when you look at that idea of exceptionalism, I think this kind of fits in that area where there seems to be the founding of this country, the Revolutionary War. There is a spiritual overtone to it all. And again, while I've traveled, people have said America has stood as that beacon of freedom. If we lose America, we lose everything, because we try imperfectly to stand in that position of freedom through all different kinds of administrations and philosophies and beliefs. But I think at the core, America has always stood for that idea of freedom, democracy, etc., imperfectly as it does. But speak to that understanding that Washington seemed to have already, that this was an exceptional nation because of its connection to God, and then its future was pretty bright if we stood on the right values.
0: Well, and that is how, there's a good summary of what he believed, but again, he was really representative of the general worldview of the American people. And when you look at the Continental Congress, like you look at the American people at that time, you saw, in terms of faith, you saw those who had little or none. You had the nominal, and you had the people who were of strong faith. But aside from where they were personally, there was this underlying foundation, this Judeo-Christian worldview, and those values and those principles. John Adams said, again, about those signers and those who drafted the Declaration of Independence, and he said that beautiful group of young men were united only by one thing, and that was, quote, the general principles of Christianity. So if you look at how, for instance, Congress provided leadership for that drive for independence and that drive for freedom, Congress throughout the war, twice a year, called for days of prayer, fasting, and humiliation. That was what they called it. They actually had the audacity, after some defeats, to call on American people to repent of their sins. And after victories, they would call for times of worship. When they wanted to put out a message to the American people, they would send it to two places, and this included the Declaration of Independence. They would send it to newspapers, and they would send it to the churches. And that's why it's a document that's really laced with the language of faith throughout that. And if you think about it, you know, the U.S. Constitution's a rule book. Rule books don't have philosophy in them. They're the rules. The mission statement for America was the Declaration of Independence. So the Declaration of Independence gave you the mission statement, the why, the motivation, the explanation, and then the Constitution is the

0: rule book.
1: Yeah, that is really good to think of it that way. Rod, we have to talk about, you know, the national sin, slavery, and what was going on at the time. And so often today, we place our current cultural perspective, our modern glasses, on the view of those then. Although I do like Shelby Steele, who I interviewed, and Shelby said he's an African-American. I think he operates out of Stanford University. But one of the things that he said is people need to understand that the founding fathers, although they didn't do away with slavery at the time, they wrote the document that would quickly, compared to how long slavery had been in play. I think he said it was a 3,000-year-old industry that started in Africa, certainly was used around the world for an economic engine. We get all that. But he said, if you think about it, the founding fathers created a document that you quoted a moment ago about all men being created equal, that within 80, 90 years, it would result in the Emancipation Proclamation, what Abraham Lincoln would do. So they took a 3,000-year-old industry, created a document that could illuminate people at the right time with the right leadership to end it. And that's kind of part of our history, too. But speak to that idea that everything the founding fathers believed is nullified because they didn't attack slavery at the time, even though George Washington wrote about the growing concern he had about it.
2: Well, first of all, you have to acknowledge and understand, come from a point of view that's reality, that slavery was the great American tragedy. That often the way the government treated Native American peoples, great American tragedy. And yet, at the same time, there was this great debate about slavery with the founders at the time of the Declaration of Independence, and Jefferson's original draft was stronger about it, language that was taken out. And the big concern was, politically, that they felt like that it was so narrow of a vote to be able to pass this Declaration of Independence, and it really was narrow, because it had to be unanimous. Because you couldn't have some colonies that were in, some colonies were out. And so the big debate was that finally they decided, after dealing with slavery, that they couldn't fix it. So they kicked the can down the road, because they felt like that they had to have the Declaration of Independence, they had to have a nation, and then it could be addressed. So then it came up again during the Constitution, and it still was not properly addressed, and the can was kicked down the road again. But even with all that imperfection, even with how that all turned out, still the forward motion was put in place, that it would be such hypocrisy to say in your mission statement that all men are created equal by their Creator, and yet have such inequality with slavery. And so once that document became the mission statement of this new nation and was expressed through law, through the Constitution, it was like the clock was ticking on the death of slavery.
1: Yeah. I mean, and that, you know, it is a scourge. It's horrific what took place. You don't want to minimize that. But like any nation, you hopefully continue to grow in a positive direction, in a good biblical direction, which I think when you look at the arc of history in the U.S., that's certainly, I think, the experience. And many people are coming to that same conclusion, including Shelby Steele, who just says, we are so much closer than we were 40 years ago, 60 years ago. So that continual progress is the key, even though it's imperfect. Rod, let me ask you, we have the privilege of celebrating our freedom in America today, largely because of what these people did back then. How did George Washington and the Founding Fathers celebrate their freedom right after their victory over the British?
2: Well, for all purposes, the Revolutionary War ended in 1781 with the victory at Yorktown. But it took another almost 2 years or to work out all the details and come to a treaty at the Treaty of Paris. Washington's reaction was to call for a worship service. Congress did the same thing. Congress called for, on these days of prayer and fasting, the Continental Congress observed those on typically by assembling together and then marching as a unit to a church in Philadelphia. And in some cases, twice at least, they went to two different churches for two different worship services. And that's how they reacted to the victory. There was this widespread celebration. On July 4th, they released the Declaration of Independence. Mm. But Jefferson, Adams, the founders, they thought the great party day would be on the 2nd. Adams said, in fact, he wrote a letter to his wife and said that, you know, from now on, July the 2nd will be a day of celebration, of fireworks, of worship services, of great and glad celebration on the 2nd.
1: Yeah. You know, on this day, we're celebrating this. This is why we had you here, to talk about the founding of America, all of its goodness and all of its imperfection. And I think this will be a little bit of an unfair question, but you're the historian. So if we could slap the Jurassic Park idea onto the founding fathers and somehow we could revive them to come back today, and they look at America and they look at where we're at, what do you think their reaction would be?
2: Well, I would say that, and I thought about that, I would say that, and I'm, you know, getting in the ground of speculation here, but I would say, first of all, that they would be impressed at the scope and measure of America. They would be impressed to a point with technology. I think they would have a lot to grieve about. I think they would grieve a lot about America and where it is today in terms of its shift in the worldview. Because and this is really central to everything that you're addressing, I believe, but the great influential and underreported story of our generation, to me as a historian, is the shift in the worldview in the Western culture and in America in particular. You know, everybody has a worldview. It's how you look at life. It's how you view the world. It's your core values. And the traditional historic Western civilization worldview and the American worldview was a Judeo-Christian worldview, the biblical worldview. And in the late 20th century, there became a shift from this worldview, the Judeo-Christian worldview, holding a view that God is the authority over everything and that God should be the central focus of everything. And the shift over to a view that humanity is the authority over everything and humanity should be the focus of everything. Now, that is a phenomenal shift that has a remarkable impact and cannot do anything but that.
1: I think in that context, then, right at the end here, you know, what do churches do? Churches played a vital role, as you've pointed out, in the Revolutionary War. Clergy led people in their theological understanding of what was right and wrong. What about today? How do we apply those principles to our situation today? How do we assess our situation and then act accordingly?
2: Yeah. How should we then live? Hmm. I would say that we have to remember that it is a difficult time for people of faith, and particularly for Christians who are called on to remain steadfast in the faith and in the truth of Scripture, and that at the same time becoming the unpopular minority, and also having to show the love of Christ and wanting to show the love of Christ. But I would just say that from a point of view of history, that you see throughout history that the church has flourished under duress. Hmm. So I would say that if we feel pressure as Christians today, and I'm speaking personally now as a Christian, not as a historian, but I think we feel that pressure, we have to realize that this is not new for Christianity. This is what we've enjoyed as Christians here in this culture over the life of our nation has been really unique. And it's not typical of what Christians have faced. And yet we see that the church of Christ has flourished throughout the ages.
1: It's a great reminder. And I think of those scriptures, fear not, be anxious for nothing. I mean, if we as believers believe, I think we should have a sense that God knows what he's doing and he's going to unroll this according to his plan. And, you know, I think we need to be projecting the very things the founding fathers talked about in terms of a sense of faith, religious freedom, the core beliefs of the Judeo-Christian perspective, the fruit of the Spirit. If we can do those things and remain calm, I think people will wake up when we go into this folly of trying to live life without God, because I think it ends up in a dead end. And I think our culture is experiencing that now.
2: Well, always throughout history, if you study church history, the challenge has been, and it is today, that in whatever circumstances we face, that we show the love of Christ.
1: Do that consistently, and God will take care of it. Think of the people in Rome and what they faced, like you mentioned China, where it doesn't look like the church is going to flourish or even get out of that decade or that century, and then the Lord turns it around. And the thing standing in the floor of the Colosseum today is what? Oh, a cross, the cross of Christ. Isn't that interesting? Rod, this has been great. Thank you for the conversation. Thanks for re-educating us on what the Founding Fathers, particularly George Washington, was about, what this nation was founded upon, the principles that it was founded upon, and the reminder of how do we get back there and concentrate on the core things. Fear not, be anxious for nothing, and love your neighbor and love God. And I think you've got the ingredients there for a truly continued great nation. Thanks for being with us.
2: My pleasure.
1: And if you want a copy of this great book, By the Hand of Providence, get in touch with us and we will send it to you for gift of any amount. If you can make a monthly commitment like Gene and I do and Dina and John do.
0: We are monthly contributors.
1: Yeah, that's a great way to do it. We'll send you a copy as our way of saying thank you. If it's a one-time gift, we'll do the same. We'll send a copy of the book for you. And it's just a great way to do ministry together.
0: Yeah, donate today and make a generous contribution as you can, and we'll send that book to you by the hand of Providence. 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
1: Hey, it's Carly Ann Taylor. I wrote this in a season where anxiety felt super loud. One thing God keeps continuously reminding me of is that He meets us exactly where we are and not where we think we should be. When we let go of control and lay everything down at the feet of Jesus, His peace feels louder than our fear. The world constantly tells us to worry about everything, but when we call on the name of Jesus, He brings peace, direction, and security. Hey, my friend, He knows you and He sees you. He has good plans for you, because that's just who He is.

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1: 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I'm David Leister with Pillar Missions. 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
1: Hey, this is Cece Winans. Psalm 63 talks about God's love being better than life, and that is so true. When I think of the goodness of Jesus and all that he has done for me, I can't help but praise God. And this song just puts it all in perspective when I just think of all of the great things that God has done, what he continues to do, and not just because of what he's done, but just because of who he is. He's worthy of all of our praise, all of our strength. The Bible instructs us to love him with all of our heart, soul, and mind. Why? Because he deserves nothing less. He is worthy of

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1: Okay, websites updated. 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I haven't seen my couch since Tuesday. 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
1: It's the best news ever with Chad Mitchell. It's the best
2: news ever. I sure hope you're having an awesome day today. If maybe you're struggling and there's a little pushback from other people going on right now, can I tell you, don't listen to them. Because the power of a little bit of faith and patience make what they say is impossible become possible. And lots of times it begins with a phrase like, that's impossible. And they said it wouldn't work. They said it might only last a year. But this little thrift store tucked behind a local middle school proved them all wrong. It actually started 13 years ago to support students and local schools. You know, those extra needed funds that schools often look for but can't find. And it started kind of slow. The first year, the little thrift store made $10,000 to be split up between six local schools. Fast forward to this year, those six local schools will split up a bit more. In fact, that little thrift store has made over $1 million this year. And they said it couldn't be done. And that's the best news ever.
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0: You're about to experience something powerful. It's contagious encouragement. I'm Keith Stevens. Welcome to Keep the Faith.
1: I'm Donna Cruz. It's a unique time to celebrate. We're grateful for the freedoms we enjoy, but perhaps we've never been more aware of our role and the work it takes to build a better future. So the songs and stories today are designed to inspire you and give you hope. Here's a taste.
2: Yeah, I realized he was struggling from post-traumatic stress disorder as a veteran. And so he says to me one day, why don't you get off at my stop and I'll show you some of my medals. And so I get off the bus and we go up in his little apartment. I mean, it's really small. And he starts pulling out photo albums and shoe boxes, and he's got all these medals from when he, you know, was decorated as a soldier. I mean, this guy's a hero, but no one would ever

And it's a privilege to share that and awaken some people from time to time to the fact that, you know what, someone else has done the exact same thing for you, but it's so much better. And let me tell you about Jesus Christ. There is

One of the most iconic TV game show hosts of all time shares a special story about the American flag that will remind you of what we celebrate. Next on Keep the Faith.

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1: The late Wink Martindale with a tribute to freedom.
2: I walked through a country courthouse square, and on a park bench, an old man was sitting there. I said, "Your old courthouse is kind of run down." And he said, "No, it'll do for our little town." I said, "Your flagpole has leaned a bit, and that's a ragged old flag you got hanging on it." He said, "Have a seat." And I sat down. He said, "Is this the first time you've been to our little town?" I said, "Yeah, I think it is." And he said, "Well, I don't like to brag, but you know, we're kind of proud of that ragged old flag."

0: What I love most about America is the freedom that we do have. You know, the freedom to pursue things that you want to pursue, pursue your beliefs.
1: I love all of the people and all of the amazing history that has gone into making America what it is today.
2: It's a safe feeling being here. It's also absolutely beautiful. America's my home.

You see, we got a little hole in that flag there when Washington took it across the Delaware. And it got powder burns the night Frances Scott Key sat watching it writing, "Oh, Say Can You See?" She got cut with a sword at Chancellorsville, and she got cut again at Shiloh Hill. On Flanders Field in World War I, she got a big hole from a Bertha gun. She turned blood red in World War II. She hung limp and low by the time it was through. She was in Korea and Vietnam. She went wherever she was sent by her Uncle Sam.

0: Hi, I'm Lieutenant Commander Sam Petit. I'm stationed in Stuttgart, Germany.
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2: Hi, I'm Captain Amanda Palkowski at Incirlik Air Base, Turkey.
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5: She's getting threadbare and wearing thin. But you know, she's in good shape for the shape she's in. Because she's been through the fire before, and I believe she can take a whole lot more. 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And we never let her touch the ground, and we fold her up right. And you know, on second thought, I do like to brag, because I'm mighty proud of that ragged old flag.

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1: Hey, I'm Keith Stevens. Influence, that's a big goal and a big task for really famous people. Well, you might be surprised what difference you can make. Tommy Spaulding has a new book called The Gift of Influence, and he shares about a teacher who simply had an idea and acted on it.
2: So these kids come walking in a room 50 minutes away from spring break. The sun's shining, the windows are open, and she just realizes that, you know, as being a seasoned teacher, that Mrs. Lin wasn't going to be teaching any algebra that day. The kids were just bouncing off the walls. And so she tells the students to pull out a piece of paper, and she said, what I want you to do is I want you to think about one kind word, one beautiful word about each and every one of your classmates. And so the students respected her. That's what they did. For 50 minutes, they wrote down all 36 names and wrote one kind word about each and every student. Mrs. Lin

What she did during her spring break is she took 36 blank pieces of paper and she transcribed all 36 great words about each and every one of them. The following Monday, spring break was over, Mrs. Lynn hands out those pieces of paper. She never, ever talked about that piece of paper or that exercise ever again. Fast forward 6 years later. It's now the mid to late 1960s. America was at war in Vietnam. There was a draft, and one of her former students was drafted and was killed in the Battle of Da Nang in Vietnam. So she attends the funeral, and all of a sudden, Mark's father walks up to Mrs. Lynn and says, "Are you Mrs. Lynn?" And she says, "Yes, I am." She goes, "I'm Mark's father. There's something that I want to give to you." So he picks up a camouflage war helmet. Mrs. Lynn didn't understand why, and he said, "Turn it upside down." She turned it upside down, and those rubber bands, elastic bands that hold that war helmet to a soldier's head, was a piece of paper stuck underneath the bands. She pulled out the piece of paper. It was a 6-year-old scotch-taped, crumbled, ripped piece of paper. And she opened up that piece of paper, and it was her handwriting with the name Mark at the top, with 36 beautiful words about him. Mark's father says, "Mrs. Lynn, when my son was found last week in Vietnam, that piece of paper was stuck under his helmet. You had a huge influence on my son's life."

When you forgive someone, you release them, and you also release God to touch their heart and to break them to the point where if they were truly wrong, they'll come back and apologize. If you forgive that person and you were wrong, then you release God to come in and heal your heart to strengthen you to apologize. So either way, it's a win-win situation as long as you actually forgive.

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7: Think of what you want to do on vacation. People go to their cabin, or they go to the beach, or they, you know, they want to go see Paris. We go outdoors. We go into places of beauty because that restores the soul. Whoa!

0: on my mind.
1: You're listening to Keep the Faith. Hi, I'm Donna Cruz. If you're feeling stressed and drained, the refreshment you're looking for might be right outside. John Eldridge is a best-selling author with books like Wild at Heart and his latest, Get Your Life Back.
2: You know, when you spend your whole life indoors, you live in a fake world. I mean, the sounds are fake. It's, you know, technology and the HVAC and the surfaces are fake. You know, it's the plastic table and the faux leather chair. It actually numbs your soul. I was turning to caffeine and chocolate and, I'll be honest, nicotine to try and get me through the day, to like prop me up. And I'm like, whoa, what is going on with my soul? And part of it was, I'm not taking advantage of the things that God wants for each of us so that we can be healthy, so that we can be well. Think of what you want to do on vacation. Think of how you spend your free time. So let's say you get a week off, you know, this summer and you have a chance. People go to their cabin or they go to the beach or they, you know, they want to go see Paris. We go outdoors. We go into places of beauty because that restores the soul. God created our souls to flourish in the created world He made. And when we get there, you know, when you get to the park and you get a long walk or you get out in the early morning and you take a run, you feel better because nature restores, nature heals.

We all want that BFF. We want that great friend that's going to stick with us through thick and thin, that's going to have our back, that's going to be our ride or die. But yet we don't know how to be that. So I would always encourage people, hey, be the friend that you wish that you had. And when we go first, we give people permission to go second. And if they see us model it, if they see us being willing to put ourselves out there, they are more prone to play. Now, does that make us vulnerable? Yes. Does that make us prone to be hurt? Yes. But it also allows us to be on the cusp of some really meaningful, dynamic, wonderful relationships.

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6: 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Else, like a flower cut from its life-giving roots, it will wither and die.

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3: A few years ago, I was doing a lot of stuff, living a way that really isn't right, and I was going to go to a rehab for about a year, and I just couldn't take it. Like, I couldn't do it, and I pretty much told the place that I wasn't going to deal with them. I wasn't going to be a part of, like, what they wanted, and so on and so forth. They dropped me off at a Walmart, and I remember just literally spending all day screaming and cursing and yelling and being so frustrated with just the whole situation because I didn't want to give up my freedom and my life and things like that. And at the end of the night, it was getting dark and cold, and my phone was dying, and I didn't have anyone to call, and no one would come get me. And I remember calling my friend Chris O'Rourke. He was praying with me on the phone, and, like, I just remember him praying. It was the first time I got quiet all day. And that literally just unfolded the process of what came out to be me being able to go back to the place. I spent the year there, and it began to just literally start a change in my life.

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1: 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And I was like, oh, I forgot about that. I forgot. Now I'm all stressed out. My dogs don't care about fireworks, but I'm a little stressed, not going to lie.
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1: Life can be chaotic, and sometimes you need some instant peace, instant joy. 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
2: Do you think you're living the American dream?
3: You know, when you think about what the American dream was traditionally, I think yes, because, you know, we've got the kids and the house and the dog, right?
2: Yep.
3: Correct me if I'm wrong, but I feel like the American dream now is to go back where we all have farms. Farms and cows, and like we just get to stay home with our kids all day. Is that not the case? That's what I see all over Instagram.
2: You want to take a quick quiz?
3: Okay.
2: Which of the following is not considered part of the American dream anymore? You ready?
3: Okay. Okay.
2: Okay. Here we go. College education.
3: I'm going to guess no.
2: Marriage.
3: No.
2: Owning a car.
3: I think you probably still want to do that.
2: Home ownership.
3: I feel like a lot of people don't want to own the home anymore.
2: Every one of those is considered out. Does the American dream actually have a defined list anymore?
3: I mean, I guess not, right?
2: Not weird.
3: But I think it's because we're all so different and we're realizing that there's not one standard thing that makes everybody feel complete and content in their lives. And so really you kind of have to ask God, like, hey, what's your dream for me? And let me walk in that one instead of making my own.
2: Oh, great point. I think this would be a great discussion on our Facebook Star DJ Hangout page.
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3: What was that? Did you have a time recently in your life when you felt like, this is totally out of my control, it's all on you, God, and I'm going to sit back and take my hands, literally, hands off the wheel?
2: I remember when I was taking a birth class for Noah, and they said, hey, we don't call it a birth plan because you cannot plan. You can pretend that you're going to plan, but you know, whatever happens is going to happen. I feel that because nothing really in life really does go the way that we plan.
4: It's a well-known fact, man. I am constantly praying for grace so I can have a little serenity and just turn it over. I've gotten better at it. I've gotten much better at it, but I'm trying to achieve that serenity because I know people who let the slings and arrows fly, but it doesn't affect them at all because they have that inner peace, that serenity. And I'm like, how'd you do that?
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4: 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Pray. I get that. But every once in a while, man, I'm thinking there's got to be something we're able to do about this right here, right now. And the strange thing is, I don't even know why I brought this up this morning. I think you put it on my heart to let people know who are going through the same thing like me that, hey, we're in this together. You're not alone.
2: It's true, though.
4: Could y'all help a brother out? If you have achieved that grace and found serenity, how'd you do it? Let us know. Join the conversation on our Facebook page, The DJ Hangout.
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1: Did you know that we have a smart app for your TV? 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
2: Do you guys do a lot of fireworks at your house or in the past? I know you can't do it now with babies, but...
1: So growing up, my dad used to buy all these fireworks and then do them in the backyard. And my sister was very afraid that the police were going to come and take my dad to jail. I distinctly remember her being like, I don't know, 6 or 7. And she was hiding in the house and she was crying. And she was like, I don't want the ambulance to come for daddy. And we're like, ambulance? She meant police, but she thought it was an ambulance. And honestly, that could track, right?
2: Definitely. This is one of the smartest things my mom ever did on the 4th of July. We lived in Southern California and she'd go down to Mexico and buy really, really, really good fireworks.
1: Yeah.
2: And then she'd bring him back home and she'd take him across the street and give him to Denny, who was the chief lieutenant for the Huntington Beach Police Department. And go, come on, Denny, let's go fire up some fireworks, because we figure we got a cop there. We're not going to get in trouble.
1: Yeah, if he's the one setting off the fireworks, you're probably good.
2: Yeah, but you know, the funny thing is one time when we're out there, he's lighting his stuff with a cigar and he's throwing bottle rockets and all this stuff. Totally illegal. Around the corner comes an HBPD police car. He runs into his house.
1: Wait, he's not the one that's supposed to hide.
2: Thank you!
1: He's the one supposed to take the fall.
2: Exactly. And kids, that's why you should never play with fireworks. Always go to professional fireworks displays, et cetera, et cetera, et cetera.
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5: 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And I did a lot of prayer and listening to you guys and worshiping in my kitchen. 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

0: Jesus man, and I got to witness with him. He was a proclaimed Muslim. By the end of it, I asked him, I said, are you okay? You seem like you're in your emotions. And he said, I feel something. And I got to watch the Holy Spirit work in the seed planet that day. And I just pray he gets saved, and I pray he's listening to the same radio station I'm listening to.
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1: We're gonna keep you calm in the car. It's 8:25.
2: I read this the other day and it made me think, huh? Every movie you've ever seen, think of The Chosen, think of The Greatest Story Ever Told, think of Godspell, Jesus Christ Superstar, pick your Jesus movie, one thing Jesus will always have.
1: Long, flowy hair.
2: Exactly.
1: Huh.
2: But Jewish tradition at the time said men kept their beards very, very trim and their hair very, very short.
1: Oh, that's interesting, right? So how come we never see him depicted that way?
2: Because apparently someone shortly after Jesus, when they started putting out all this, lack of a better term, folklore about right. Christ, it was like, well, if he's godlike, he has to look like Zeus, or he has to look like a Roman god, because in the minds of most people, that's what a quote god looked like.
1: Oh, that's so weird.
2: Isn't that incredible?
1: Wow.
2: And then as we progressed with art and with even into films and TV and such, we just kind of adopted it because that was a look that we associated with it.
1: My brother has very long curly hair and these really light hazel eyes. And my mom showed my son a picture of Jesus, like one of those pictures. And then he goes, "Ah, uncle."
2: That's right.
1: Oh, well, kind of. Kind of does look like that. I mean, we'll find out one day.
2: Oh, yeah. It's on my list of questions for God when I get there. Who does your hair?
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2: You want to do a quick quiz?
1: Only if I ace it.
2: Okay. This is the American Dream. I'll give you a list of things considered part of the American Dream, and you tell me which one is no longer part of the American Dream. You ready?
1: Okay.
2: Here they are. Home ownership, a college education, marriage, owning a car.
1: Oh, the only one I feel like is still on it is owning a car. So I don't, maybe all of the above.
2: All of the above.
1: That's wild.
2: They're all considered outdated ideas of what the American dream is.
1: I could see that. Yeah.
2: But why, what makes that change?
1: Well, when I bought a house, I realized that I couldn't call the super anymore to fix all the things. I was like, wait, I have to pay for this. His name was Angel, and he was an angel. I feel like people are just spending less time settling, less time trying to live somebody else's version of a dream or success, and spending more time thinking like, okay, God, what do you have for me? And let me do that.
2: I think this is a conversation we should take to our Star DJ Hangout page. Join the page and share with us what your idea of the American Dream is.
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2: We're not doing it on our own today. 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

0: Uplifting Starts, the Star Morning Show with Skip and Kristen. And we just heard from Elevation Rhythm. Don't know if you've heard, but they are doing a series of pop-up concerts coming into town for a couple of days all across the country. I haven't heard of any dates in the Mile High yet, but you know if they're coming, we certainly will let you know. Chad Mitchell's got your best news ever. It's coming up next on Colorado Star 101.5.
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4: I sure hope you're having an awesome day today. If maybe you're struggling and there's a little pushback from other people going on right now, can I tell you, don't listen to them. Because the power of a little bit of faith and patience make what they say is impossible become possible. And lots of times it begins with a phrase like, that's impossible. And they said it wouldn't work. They said it might only last a year. But this little thrift store tucked behind a local middle school proved them all wrong. It actually started 13 years ago to support students and local schools. You know, those extra needed funds that schools often look for but can't find. And it started kind of slow. The first year, the little thrift store made $10,000 to be split up between six local schools. Fast forward to this year, those six local schools will split up a bit more. In fact, that little thrift store has made over $1 million.

0: $1,000 this year, and they said it couldn't be done. And that's the best news ever.
1: You've got a great website. You paid good money for it. It looks amazing. So why aren't more people visiting it? If your website's sitting there like a digital billboard in the desert, you're not alone.
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2: Hey, it's 9:52.
3: Okay, no one in authority is listening, so you can answer this question truthfully.
2: Oh, okay.
3: Did you ever set off fireworks inside a building?
2: No, I've never set off a firework in my life.
3: Okay, I'm confused. For the past, I don't know how many weeks, every grocery store, every Target, everywhere I go, on the front door, there's this gigantic sign that says, no fireworks within 200 feet. Who's going into the grocery store and setting off sparklers?
2: No, they're not setting them off in it. They're setting them off in the parking lot. Okay, so this I do know a lot about. I've never set off a firework. But growing up, my neighborhood had the best firework display. It was illegal. But we would go and we'd sit in next to the elementary school because the lot was so big and everybody had fireworks going off like 360 around you. It was so awesome to watch. Anyway, still illegal, don't do it, but that's why, because the grocery stores and Target, they have large parking lots, so people go and light off the fireworks there.
3: I don't know about your county, but in mine they sell fireworks inside those stores.
2: Aren't they the ground ones in the grocery store?
3: I don't know. I kind of quit buying fireworks a long time ago.
2: Okay, but you can't light the firework in the store. You need to walk 200 feet out, and then you can light the firework.
3: Are you going to get busted because you're like 198 feet and you miscalculated?
2: You better get your measuring stick. Yeah, you got to figure it out, because if you're 10 feet too close, you're in trouble, man.
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2: Mm-hmm.
1: Tomorrow,
2: that's right. Falls on a Saturday.
1: Be sure to, like, pace out the happiness, like, so that it crescendos.
2: You know? That's right. You don't want to peek.
1: No, not that's too right, much. Yeah. We're so glad you're here.

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2: So we were talking about things that believers, like Christians, self-professing Christians, kind of shy away from saying, like words and things. I totally understand that in some contexts, but some words have got to say, or at least the meaning of it. Like when Jesus says to repent, he's telling people to repent. He's telling all of us to do that. Well, we don't want to say repent a lot because people are like, oh, that's a churchy word. I don't even know what you're talking about. Well, here's what he's saying. He's like, reevaluate everything in light of this, in light of the fact that God's kingdom is here. And there's something deeper and richer and more true than everything that meets the eye. And he's at work among us and he hasn't given up on us. It's amazing. In light of that, reevaluate everything. Your whole approach to life, and consider a different approach to life.
1: When you need an escape, a place to de-stress, you'll always find something positive and uplifting here.

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2: So important, and you know this. Look, I don't have to tell you this, but it's so important. Interpersonal skills matter so much, and so that's why I've learned them and mastered them.
3: Mastered?
2: Didn't come naturally, I'll be honest with you. Even close to naturally.
3: Where or how did you learn them?
2: What I wanted to do was to show you this can work with like a role play. We'll role play this. I'll have Cherry.
3: Yeah, Cherry, why not?
2: Have you do this with me, and we'll be like on a plane. I'll show you how to start up a conversation. You need to bring a factoid with some sort of factoid. And then
3: Why not just ask the person about themselves?
2: So here's how it would go down. We're like on a plane.
3: Got it.
2: Okay.
3: Uh-huh.
2: Cherry, you come up and sit down, okay?
3: Okay. Hi, how are you?
2: You're going to eat 60,000 pounds of food. I mean, the average person over the course of a lifetime eats 60. You've already had a lot. I mean, so.
3: Flight attendant.
2: I have two. All of us have. If you look around the plane, all of us here have had probably, I don't know, depending on age, 30,000 pounds already of food that you have and me have had. So that's how you...
3: That is the worst social tip you have ever done.
2: So if the people aren't particularly prickly, then you can say a conversation and they won't get all offended about something. If it comes out slightly wrong, then they can, and then you go with it.

0: 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We are Brant and Sherry.
1: Hey, Mile High. We're happy you're here.
2: You know, I'm not doing so good spiritually, I guess, be the way to put it. I don't know.
3: What do you mean?
2: Like, I'm not communicating with God very much. When this is going on.
1: Okay.
2: It's hard to talk about, but I think people can relate to this, I'm going to say it. It's weird how my self-esteem comes more into play. Mm-hmm. Like, up or down.
1: Okay.
2: Like, it matters more, I think, if somebody I respect likes me, or mm-hmm. clicks like for me, or something, says something nice, mm-hmm. and if, or a bad day at work, and I'm terrible, I'm the worst. Mm-hmm. It's just kind of how I feel. And I know this silliness and its immaturity, but maybe you can relate to this. Just like when we're not being mature, that's how we are. We're subject to the ebbs and flows of, does somebody like me, or what's my self-esteem like? And it's so weird because we're simultaneously proud and then down on ourselves.
1: Mm-hmm.
2: Both.
3: I think, you know why I think everyone can relate to that? Because there was in Sesame Street that little guy, and that's exactly what it is, where he's playing the piano and he's so wonderful.
2: Frustrated with, yeah, he's doing a great intellectual job.
3: And then he hits one bad note.
2: He starts banging his head on the piano.
3: We all understand that.
2: I think so too. And I do think the more spiritually mature people I've met, they're not that way.
1: Yeah.
2: It really, and I like that because once you've kind of imbibed this thing, you've breathed it and you've drunk in the truth about who you really are. You can't be proud, but you realize how much God actually loves you. You can't be like beating yourself up all the time.
1: Mm-hmm.
2: So it gives you this nice stability. You can deal from that.
1: That's a great point, because either one is about you.
2: Oh, totally.
1: Right.
2: 100%. Mm-hmm. Like, the more I'm less I am about him, I don't want to make this into a trite thing I can put on a bumper sticker, but mm-hmm. the less I am about him, it's more about me. Mm-hmm. That's always the wrestling match.

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0: With Brandon Cherry.
2: This is so cool. I get so excited about this. We have this awesome spaceship that I am captaining right now. That's right. And then Cherry is the navigator, and we're looking at an alien planet teeming with friendly alien life. They're really good aliens.
3: Oh, okay. That's good to know.
2: But it's at stake because it'll blow up if a listener gets a question wrong. Yeah. So who do we have on the phone here?
3: Dawn and David are on the phone together.
2: Here is a question, and you guys can collaborate as a married couple. Great to have a married couple on board the spaceship. But it's just basically a high-low thing for you, Dawn and David. How many times will the average household go to the supermarket during the year?
3: Ooh.
2: High or low, 100. Is that high or is it low for the average household to go to the supermarket 100 times a year? High or low, what do you think?
4: I think we have to go with low.
2: Going to go with low. You think it's higher than 100?
3: Okay.
2: Okay.
3: I agree.
2: Bill, okay. And if you guys are right, they will be erecting statues to this married couple.
3: Oh, that's nice.
2: And if you're wrong...
3: In the town square?
2: If you're wrong, you will together bear the guilt forever.
3: Well, at least they have each other.
2: They have each other, but...
5: the and guilt. The lake house.
3: Right.
2: Yeah, we'll see what happens here. And the actual answer is number of times. The average household goes to the supermarket 73 times a year. That's low!
3: Whoa.
5: Oh.
3: Wow.
5: At least we have each other.
3: Still.
2: So it's all about you.
3: Can't be about the aliens. They're gone.
2: Yeah, they're gone.
5: Nah, wow. I didn't know about them 5 minutes ago, so I mean...
2: Yeah.
3: What's the difference?
2: Yeah.
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1: Hey, this is Micah Tyler. I want to be perfect. I look around at the people next to me. I look on social media and over again, I see this perfect picture of someone's life. And I think to myself, God, when other people are brave, all I see is fear in my life. And then I remember that it's God's perfect love that casts out that fear. I feel like every time that I make a turn, it is heading down another broken road when I remember that God has a perfect plan for my life. See, at the end of the day, when we throw up our hands and we confess the places that we fall short, that's when God's perfect love shows up and loves us perfectly.

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2: Everybody wants to be a good person. They really do. Deep down, they want, on their own terms, usually. But they still want to be thought of as a good person. Like, look at what I did here. Look at this good religious thing I did. Or look at my carbon offsets. Or look at how I bought these shoes and a child gets shoes. If I buy, like, there's all these different things. We like that very, very much. What I am stunned by with Jesus is that he looks past all of those attempts and sees who we really are and still thinks you and I are worth dying for. Like, he sees through all of that stuff, all the posing, all the virtue signaling, all the hypocrisy, all the ways we fool ourselves, the self-deceptions and stuff. And he looks through it in a way we can't even, and still thinks we're infinitely valuable. That's amazing.
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2: My name is Brant, and we... Oh, hey, on a second, just been handed breaking animal news.
3: Okay.
2: What's...
3: I don't understand what's going on. Are you emotional?
2: I might need you to read this.
3: Are you emotional? What's going on?
2: Do you mind if I hand you the story? Can you read it?
3: Okay. All right. The sniff shows me that I have to... Okay.
2: Can you give the update?
3: The headline?
2: This is the actual story, isn't it?
3: Cat hugs... Oh, my goodness. Cat hugs and kisses his human when he plays accordion just for him. You want me to read?
2: Yeah.
3: An adorable ginger kitten gives his human snuggles and kisses while he plays the accordion just for him. It's the sweetest thing.
2: That's,
3: okay,
2: there
3: you go. Alrighty.
2: That's actual stuff that's going on.
3: Okay.
2: There's a little cat.
3: My goodness, this has really rung an emotional bell for you, hasn't it?
2: As an accordion guy.
3: I know.
2: Who's, frankly, often ostracized.
3: Okay. At least you know a cat cares.
2: At least I know a cat cares.

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1: Whether you're listening in Fort Collins or South Denver, you're welcome here.
0: Sharing this. I don't know where this is going. I realize this can be something that's a little bit tricky to talk about, but it says here that women don't like it when other women talk about how overweight they are. They don't want to hear it.
1: They don't want to hear it, like, from their friends?
0: From friends. They don't want you going on about it.
1: Hmm.
0: Okay. Researchers at Notre Dame University found that women who constantly criticize themselves about their eating or exercise habits are less liked than women who might also be overweight but are just comfy with it. I don't want to hear you talking about it.
1: Yeah, I can see that, I guess. I don't know.
0: I think probably, I don't know either, but I do remember that guy. I told you that story about there's a guy who's got the same nystagmus problem I have.
1: Mm-hmm.
0: So my eyes move back and forth. My head moves. Like, I don't think that much about it. Like, there are times I forget about it. But he was, when I was around him, he was talking about it constantly.
1: Mm-hmm.
0: And it was, I really didn't like that.
1: Okay.
0: Then I felt more aware of my own issues.
1: Maybe that's
0: part of it. If somebody's sharing, oh, I'm so this and that, like, I'm the same weight. So if you're going to go on.
1: Well, I was thinking more of there's something specifically you can do about the weight thing.
0: Yeah.
1: If you're not going to do anything, let's both have a piece of cheesecake and drop it.
0: Exactly. If you're saying this in between donuts, we don't know what to say. So you're leaving us. Other than that, we love you. And we don't really think
1: it's
0: about it
1: weird.
0: That much.
1: Yeah.
0: It's just not think about it.
2: Sometimes I feel like I just keep pretending. And I'm slowly going out of my mind.

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1: We were talking about resentment and why it's so sweet. It's weird because we know it's poisonous. It'll kill you.
2: And I don't think people, even people who battle resentment, I don't think they would say that it's sweet.
1: Ah.
2: But it is, right?
1: I think it is. And it's sweet in the sense, like, I'm trying to think of an example. Like saying, I told you so.
2: Uh-huh.
1: For example, there's a little sweetness there.
2: Mm-hmm.
1: I was right.
2: Mm-hmm.
1: You were wrong. Mm-hmm. We love that. There's something inside us that is so designed, just like taste receptors, I guess. Mm-hmm. Like where there's receptors there just waiting for somebody to be wrong and us to be right.
2: Mm-hmm.
1: Because we want to lift ourselves up, mm-hmm. to feel secure and significant, mm-hmm. and important, mm-hmm. and right. It's self-righteousness. But there is a sweetness there. And to couple that with you were wrong, being able to say that, I saw someone writing about it and said it's like that savory sweet thing. Now you got both flavors going on.
2: Yeah.
1: We love that. Not only am I right, you're wrong.
2: You're wrong.
1: You got both of them.
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1: Hey, what's up? 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Happy 4th of July weekend. We hope it's great for you. My name is Brant. Did I already say my name is Brant?
2: No, I don't.
1: 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And producer Sherry is here. And so.
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1: So yeah, obviously so. Fresh, mentally alert, agile. You can see.

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2: 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There's this awesome friend of mine who went through a traumatic brain injury as an adult, and we were talking about God and stuff, and he's like, yeah, I believed in God before this happened. And it's a struggle for him sometimes to talk. But he's like, after the brain injury, I decided, wait, God was supposed to be my protector. That's what they told me in my religion. And where's the protection? And I totally get it. And I think for a lot of people, that's really the deal. It's like, it's heartbreaking. They thought God would protect them from tragedy. We talked about this a little bit. I was like, yeah, even in the religion you're from, there's a book called Job, and it's all about this. And basically the upshot is that there was a reason, but Job didn't know what it was. And I said, I have to do this because that is a classic question. Well, if God's all loving and he's all powerful, why does this happen? Like, just because I don't know the answer doesn't mean the answer doesn't exist. I have to be humble about that. Like, is it possible that there are things, there are reasons, there are maybe even beautiful reasons that we're not aware of?

0: and we don't need to be angry anymore about it. I know it's a, and I wasn't telling them you need to drop all your objections right now, but just kind of like want to throw that humility idea out there that some things we just don't know.
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2: Welcome to the program. I am an actually guy, all right? I'm proud of it. I'm the guy who puts his index finger in the air and says, actually, and then gives people helpful information that corrects them and sends them the right direction.
3: Everybody loves that guy.
2: I love it.
3: Yeah, you do.
2: I do. Actually. I invite it. People call in. They correct me. I'm like, thank you. I appreciate it. Like these guys.
4: My name is Will. I am a fan of the show. It grew on me slowly. One thing I have to say, I've noticed, Brant, you're probably not a big sports fan. The NBA commissioner, Adam Silver. Not Nate Silver. Mm. His name is Adam Silver.
2: Yep.
4: Great show.
2: Thank you.
4: Thanks.
5: Actually, Brant, it wasn't the Bowflex that Chuck Norris endorsed. It's the Total Gym. I bought a Total Gym because of Mr. Norris. Thank you.
2: I salute you guys, and I thank you for being actually guys.
3: Okay, so they both corrected you.
2: I can tell you, what's so hard
3: that?
2: About being corrected? I like it.
3: I think that there's a lot.
2: Bring it on. Love it. Love it. Can't get enough of it.

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1: We're really happy you're here.
2: Perhaps you've noticed, I bet you have, people are really, really, really, really anxious. Extremely. I mean, anybody who studies this, like, anxiety is way up. It's not shocking. It really is. I mean, just imagine, like, you're in a strange city, and you're walking around, and then your phone goes dead. And you don't have directions. Mm-hmm. Doesn't your anxiety level go up? Mm-hmm. Where am I? Where am I going? What's the point of this? Mm-hmm. Who do I talk to? What am I doing? Imagine having no compass, no map, not even knowing what a good life is supposed to be, not knowing how to be a success, whatever that is.
1: Not knowing why you're here.
2: Why I'm here.
1: Yeah.
2: What the point is, which way's up, which way's down. That's where we are. Even basic things, like we suddenly don't know anything. it would make you anxious.
1: Well, that's the issue with autonomy, right? I got this. I'll take care of everything. And then it's like, wait, where am I? What am I doing?
2: Yes, I've heard it called radical individual expressionism or radical individualism. Mm-hmm. It's like, it's all up to, well, there's no map. Mm-hmm. So you would expect that. Mm-hmm. And I'm not saying that to be like, oh, I'll give you the map. I know everything. I'm not saying I know everything, but I do know that security comes from knowing who you are. And whose you are and why you're here. And it's very insecure to not know or to be purposeless. It just makes total sense, right?

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2: This is so nice. I got this very, very flattering email from an agency looking to have their client interviewed by me.
3: Oh, okay.
2: Yeah.
3: Now, sometimes they just kind of throw those out there, but this was specific.
2: This was to my email.
3: Okay.
2: And it's a star that wants to be interviewed.
3: Okay.
2: A book coming out.
3: Okay, sure.
2: And they started the email. This is all caps.
3: Oh, that's to like exclamation.
2: Yeah. It says, because they wanted me to do the interview.
3: Of course.
2: It says, hello, name. What's up? Hope you are doing well. Been a while. Curious if you wanted to interview, and then they put the celebrity.
3: Yeah, yeah.
2: Name, let me know. I think you'd be great on your show. Have a great day, Name.
3: Well, it certainly has been a while, hasn't it?
2: It has been a while, apparently. Thank you.
3: Can you really say that?
2: Yeah, it really does. And they hope I've been doing well.
3: That's
2: been a while.
3: Sweet.
2: And they think you'd be a great fit on the Name show.
3: I tend to agree.
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1: Whether you're listening in Aurora or Lakewood, you're welcome here.
0: I don't get it. I really don't. What's the deal with our motivation problem? What? We have a motivation problem. Not us specifically, but our culture.
1: Oh, okay.
0: I mean, there's motivational CDs and DVDs and speakers and lecture series.
2: It's an industry, absolutely.
0: So,
2: absolutely.
0: Honest question, I was just wondering, have humans always needed that?
2: To be motivated?
0: Is that a new thing that we have a motivation problem? I mean, was it like back in the cave? Og!
2: You've got to get up and get us some food.
0: Well, Glarg, I'm just not feeling it. I don't know what it would take. Some sort of, you check other caves and see if somebody's gifted at speaking. It could come
2: motivation
0: in here and get me
2: hieroglyphics
0: up and going.

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1: Hey, this is Cece Winans. Psalm 63 talks about God's love being better than life, and that is so true. When I think of the goodness of Jesus and all that he has done for me, I can't help but praise God. And this song just puts it all in perspective when I just think of all of the great things that God has done, what he continues to do, and not just because of what he's done, but just because of who he is. He's worthy of all of our praise, all of our strength. The Bible instructs us to love him with all of our heart, soul, and mind. Why? Because he deserves nothing less. He is worthy of it all.

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3: I sure hope you're having an awesome day today. If maybe you're struggling and there's a little pushback from other people going on right now, can I tell you, don't listen to them. Because the power of a little bit of faith and patience make what they say is impossible become possible. And lots of times it begins with a phrase like, that's impossible. And they said it wouldn't work. They said it might only last a year. But this little thrift store tucked behind a local middle school proved them all wrong. It actually started 13 years ago to support students and local schools. You know, those extra needed funds that schools often look for but can't find. And it started kind of slow. The first year, the little thrift store made $10,000 to be split up between six local schools. Fast forward to this year, those six

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2: Let's say you're driving, okay? And let's say maybe you're driving right now. Could be. I don't know. And a little leaf lands on your windshield, sticks there. Maybe it's a little wet or something. Sticks there. Little leaf. You can look at it and pay attention to it and have an accident. Or you can look through the windshield and ignore it. It just matters on what you're paying attention to, right?
3: Mm-hmm.
2: I mean, you can literally just focus on that thing in the foreground. You can focus on something on your windshield, not look through it, but focus on that, and you'll invite destruction, or you can focus on something else. It all matters where your attention goes. Mm. Like, that's the only thing you really have. I heard somebody say that's the only thing we really have to pay is attention. But that's what we have. What am I going to put my attention on today? Where is my attention going? It makes all the difference. And I gotta tell you, like, I've noticed this too in my own life. If I'm paying attention to the wrong things, I don't have any peace. Like, there's stuff. It might be the news. It might be, something else. It might be anything. But if that's where all my attention's going, I can't expect to be at peace. I can't expect to find rest or contentment unless a lot of my attention's actually going to God somehow. I have to put my mind on Him. What I do with my attention makes all the difference.

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1: Thanks for making us feel welcome, Denver.
2: You know what? No matter what your job is, if you want to rise to the top, you have to stand out. They call it a purple cow in marketing terms.
1: Okay.
2: Yeah, and so for people in our field, like in the radio, you have to be a shock jock. That's the only way you're going to get...
1: That's how you turn purple.
2: Yeah. That's not really the point. But it's like, anyway, I'm going to shock you with a shocking fact. I'm a shock jock, but I'm rated G.
1: Yes,
2: so I can't... I don't shock with just by being foul.
1: Offensive, that's right.
2: Everybody else does that. Mm-hmm. We just do, like, shocking... It's shockingly interesting, frankly.
1: Frankly,
2: why is that funny?
1: Okay, go ahead.
2: Well, frankly, what you're about to hear is going to be really interesting. Shocking fact.
1: Mm-hmm.
2: Okay, and this, I'm saying this that you go out and buzz about the show, like, oh, I heard that on the Brian Hansen show. That's shocking.
1: I don't think you're supposed to tell people what to do with their
2: shock. Okay, you're right.
1: Okay.
2: Anyway, did you know that as soon as you go in a store and you grab a shopping cart, you're going to buy 30% more stuff than you would if you didn't get the shopping cart.
1: So, I bet you that's true.
2: That's pretty shocking. Hey, you know, think about it. And a lot of times if they hand you a shot, hey, welcome to insert store here. Welcome to insert store here.
1: Are you saying they're doing that for nefarious reasons?
2: Well, not nefarious, but it's smart marketing to hand you a shopping cart.
1: Okay.
2: And you're like, oh, hey, thanks.
1: Because
2: like,
1: you're going to buy more.
2: I'm suddenly just piling stuff in this cart. I just came in here for an ink pen.
1: You know what?
2: Yep. Yep.
1: That's pretty good.
2: It's pretty interesting.
1: It is.
2: Isn't it? Thank you.
1: I don't know if it's interesting. I think it's helpful.
2: I don't know if it's interesting. All right, well,
1: it's helpful.
2: Here's the show that shares things that we don't know if it's interesting or not.
1: But it's helpful.
2: But there it is. There, it's out there. So now what?

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2: I have our misfit moment. If you are a spiritual misfit, I call it, you can maybe relate to some of this. This meaning people who aren't just like swept away every day by like feeling really emotionally close to God. Like if you don't, you're among friends. I totally understand and relate to it. I got to tell you something though. I think this is true. I've learned this, wrote about it in the book, Blessed Are the Misfits. But it's this. You can struggle with depression and still be joyful at the same time. I know that sounds nuts. Sounds impossible. Like these are polar opposites. They're not. You can talk to your depression. If you feel down, you can be aware that you feel down. But joy is this persistent sense of well-being. That even in the midst of feeling down, you can go, I'm feeling down. But it doesn't mean God has abandoned me. There are lots of scriptures like this, but one of the most famous in Psalms, David's writing, and he says, why are you so downcast, my soul? Put your trust in God. He's talking to his own soul. Why are you so down? Put your trust in God. And then it picks up from there. And I'm telling you just personally, that's my life. I may feel down, but at least I can speak to it. Go, yeah, but that's just how I am. You know, it's just, I'm one of those people. And I'm not going to beat myself up for it. I'm going to understand that God still loves me. And that's just the way it is. And I'm going to speak to it. Go, yeah, my soul feels kind of down. But God's still good. And I'm going to put my trust in God. He's great.
3: 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My friend had a massive trampoline picked up, flipped, and landed two houses down. But he sent me another picture from that same day of his flimsy little yard sign promoting Easter services at his church, standing strong through the storm. 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
1: Hey, it's Carly Ann Taylor. I wrote this in a season where anxiety felt super loud. One thing God keeps continuously reminding me of is that He meets us exactly where we are and not where we think we should be. When we let go of control and lay everything down at the feet of Jesus, His peace feels louder than our fear. The world constantly tells us to worry about everything, but when we call on the name of Jesus, He brings peace, direction, and security. Hey, my friend, He knows you and He sees you. He has good plans for you, because that's just who He is. So why should we

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3: 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Well, check this out. This story is all about somebody who is supposed to be a singer and going to sing the national anthem at a soccer game recently. 75,000 people in the stadium, and the microphone wouldn't work. All of a sudden, it dropped out. So what did they do? The entire stadium came to the rescue and sang the Star-Spangled Banner.

0: 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Gives me goosebumps. I don't know about you. And that's what I call the best news ever.
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1: 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Hey, it's Chad. And if you're heading to the mountains or somewhere beyond this summer, make sure you take the music and the uplifting messages that you love with you by connecting your phone to your vehicle. 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

Hey, it's Chad, and I just want to take a second. If you're new to Colorado's Star 101.5, we are your very own home for uplifting songs and stories, and we're glad that you're listening. 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

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Hey, it's Chad. We made it. It's Friday. And I want you to know that you are beautiful and you are loved and your place in this world can only be occupied by you. And it's going to be an awesome afternoon and weekend here in the Mile High. So turn it up and worship with us here at Star 101.5.

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4: Since it seems like we all communicate so much via text these days, I've got Eric on the line to become Fast Friends. I want to ask him kind of a text etiquette question inside of Fast Friends. But Eric, first of all, are you ready to become Fast Friends?
5: Yes, I am.
4: All right, let's do it. First question for you, Eric. What game are you really, really good at?
5: Checkers.
4: Interesting. I used to play that with my sister. Do you still play? You sound like an adult. Do you play with your kids? Do you have kids?
5: Yep. I have a 9-year-old. His birthday Saturday. So
4: has he beat you yet?
5: He is not. He is not. I'm trying to teach him the art.
4: Well, happy birthday. What's his name, by the way?
5: His name is Cooper.
4: Cooper. And who's the dog? We got to get everybody.
5: That is Oliver.
4: Oliver and Cooper's birthday. Dog. Happy birthday on Saturday to Cooper. All right. Time for question number two. Eric, can a text message ever have too many exclamation points?
5: No.
4: Never too much. Okay.
5: I love the excitement.
4: What's that?
5: Love the excitement.
4: All right. And finally, just an opinion question for you, Eric. What is better, in your opinion, summer or fall?
5: Definitely fall.
4: And why is that?
5: You got football, you got bonfires, and food.
4: You had me at football.
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0: 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Hey, it's Chad. We made it. It's Friday. And I want you to know that you are beautiful and you are loved and your place in this world can only be occupied by you. And it's going to be an awesome afternoon and weekend here in the Mile High. So turn it up and worship with us here at Star 101.5.
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1: It's the best news ever with Chad Mitchell. It's the best
2: news ever. We all like happy endings, right? Well, check this out. This story is all about somebody who is supposed to be a singer, going to sing the national anthem at a soccer game recently. 75,000 people in the stadium, and the microphone wouldn't work. All of a sudden, it dropped out. So what did they do? The entire stadium came to the rescue and sang the Star-Spangled Banner.

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